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0: A 57-year-old man in India has achieved a Guinness World Record for owning the largest collection of paper cups, totaling 858 from 31 countries. 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
2: 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But tomorrow's 3:05 ball game will feature a pitching matchup with Seth Lugo going for KC and right-hander Kumar Rocker going for the Rangers, both pitchers with sub-4 earned run averages. 3:05 tomorrow, so we hope you'll join us. We'll be on the air with the Bob Allen Ford pregame show tomorrow at 2:30 ahead of that 3:05 first pitch. 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It's also available on the Odyssey app. And the final score here tonight, Rangers 9, Royals 1 for Jake Eisenberg and our producer-engineer Eric Guthrie. Steve Stewart say goodnight from Arlington.
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6: Chance of thunderstorms tonight, otherwise partly cloudy skies. Lows level off around 64, winds out of the southeast around 5 miles an hour. Sunshine mixed with clouds at times again. Tomorrow, slight chance of thunderstorms. Daytime highs approaching 85. Chance of thunderstorms tomorrow night, lows around 66. Cloudy skies expected. I'm Staff Meteorologist Ray Miller. Currently, it's 74 degrees.
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9: 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Another day of getting close to a deal with Iran, according to Vice President Vance. The weekend thunderstorms will overflow into the coming week. 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
24: Place that both of them are okay with, and this is what, from what I understand, remember how much of this stuff you can believe, because by the time this segment may end, they may have changed the deal like four times, supposedly, in theory. Both us and Iran agree to get the waterways open. No more blockade, no more tolls. Then the war would stop immediately, even though we're still bombing each other. But it would stop immediately. Then the conversation would begin about sanctions and lifting them, freeing up some of their money, what they would do with the nuclear material and giving that up, and $300 million almost immediately in humanitarian aid and some sort of payment for what took place during the war, the deaths, things of that nature. That is where it's at now. But Iran has made it known they're not giving up their nuclear ambition when it comes to being able to go and enrich, even for peaceful purposes. They're not going to do it. So even if they gave us the uranium, does it mean that, what if they say, no, well, we're still going to be able to enrich until, you know, for peaceful purposes? And Netanyahu says no. I mean, that's the issue that we should be talking about on top of everything else. Not just whether or not it is about just, because we keep thinking it's only about Trump and the Iranians, and that's not true. There's another puzzle piece in this. And if you bring it up, people are like, you're anti-Semitic. You're like, well, okay, I'm not. What am I going to do? I'm going to sit here and argue with you at this point in time? Because you're going to believe that through and through. Because we are no longer allowed to have a conversation about another country.

0: government, one particular country, without getting hammered for it, which is asinine. It is. In fact, and you guys can always text the show. I love it when you guys do. 323-538-2423 at Chet Benson Show is your action, your Insta. 4562, text in. My humble opinion, Israel's more of a family friend that's kind of a degenerate, you know, than an ally. And the next generation should drop that family friend that Grandpa put up with because they grew up together. That is, I understand why people feel that way. I do. I understand why people feel the way they do when it comes to what they see going on, that a younger generation, in particular, millennials and Gen Z and Alpha, are looking around going, why are we involved in this? Why are we doing this? Why are you putting up with this? What is going on here? Because we feel like you guys are making decisions that we have to pay for, and we have no say in this. And I'm telling you guys right now, sometimes people need not what they want to hear. They need to be told what they need to hear. And what needs to be done is we need to have an honest conversation where they don't push back in such a way, which I don't think we could do. And we say, if you care about the future and you want America to be a part of your future as allies, the way we've gone about doing things isn't going to work anymore. So how do you fix that? But I don't think they care. I don't. I think this is what they're looking at. I think they're going to do what they want to do. And I think this is an issue that is landing at our feet. And it's about to, I think, potentially become even weirder if we come up with some sort of deal that they don't like and they decide that we have to go back in there again. And then what happens? 323-538-2423 at Chet Benson Show. That is your X, your Insta, and all the other good things. Coming up, weird legal stuff. Before that, though, Omaha Steaks. Father's Day. You know what Dad wants for Father's Day? Not a tie. That I know. Because I'm a dad. 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
1: Now it's time for weird things in the law, like Patagonia. Oh, what's that? That's a drag queen who is an environmentalist, climate activist, and is being sued by Patagonia. See what happened there? Patagonia is being sued by Patagonia.
2: Hi, everyone. It's Patagonia. Today, I'm breaking my silence about the lawsuit that the multi-billion dollar corporation Patagonia has filed against me, a drag queen and climate activist, for trademark infringement. Patagonia told the media they're only suing me for a dollar. What they're actually trying to do is to take away my name permanently and threaten me with more than $1 million in legal fees. This is not a brand conflict. This is a corporation trying to erase an activist. And this is how corporations bully individuals who cannot match their resources. Because this would take away not only my activism and my career, but also the livelihoods of the team I employ.
1: Okay, so Patagonia is being sued by Patagonia. So one of them makes clothes and outdoor stuff. And it's Patagonia's been doing this for years, 8 years, raised some $3 million for climate activism. It got serious, though, because Patagonia wanted to trademark Patagonia.
3: Is when this began to escalate, when Patty actually filed a trademark in order to do merchandising. Once you commercialize your activism, once you commercialize your parody, that's when the subject of trademark intellectual property comes into question. And does that create brand confusion?
1: Yes. No? Maybe? I don't know how it... I'm going to be honest. I don't know how it creates brand confusion when I know one of you makes coats and the other one is a drag queen. Went to the store and put on a drag queen. It was so weird. So they're suing for a dollar. And then legal fees, which will cost a ton, obviously. Patagonia is going to have to figure out who's doing pro bono work. I'm sure there's plenty of people out there. But you tried to trademark something. They didn't seem to be bothered when you didn't. And it's the David and Goliath thing. What do you think? Let us know right here on the Chad Benson Show. Also, Patagonia thinks the climate is right for Patagonia to sue because of all the, you know, essentially the LGBTQ plus 2I, A, B, C, D, E, F, G bashing that is going on, and feels the political climate is right for them to sue. We move from there to the ticket that's been tossed out. I'm sure if you've been on the internet the last few days, you saw that there was a young lady, was it Katie Thompson, I think her name is, who was driving in Florida when the cops pull over. Woo! We saw you texting. We saw you using your right hand holding the phone, which is weird because she doesn't have a right hand.
4: You drove past me holding the phone with your right hand, manipulating that phone.
5: So
4: you
5: were obviously not. So you want to just call this a day?
4: Or? I don't want to call it a day. You had a hand up, manipulated.
5: You just said my right hand.
4: Well, I thought I saw you with your hand. Did you get or not have your phone on your hand?
5: I did not.
4: You did not have your phone on your hand?
5: I did not.
4: Hand to God, you did not have your phone on your hand.
5: Hand to God.
1: Hand to God. And then she holds up her nub, I guess you would call it. It's what we used to call my grandmother. She had amputated below her knee, and we used to call it a nub. So she holds it up, and she's like, hand to God, I did not do that. Here's the good news. This went a little bit viral, and they decided, yeah, we're done with it.
6: So we had court this morning and dismissed. I cannot make up the reason behind why it was dismissed. It says lack of evidence.
1: Yeah, I would say lack of evidence is a big reason. Coming up, World Cup. 13 days away, 2 weeks from today, the U.S. starts its campaign. We talk about it straight ahead. Chad Benson Show.
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11: NBC News Radio, I'm Lisa Carton. It still remains unclear whether President Trump plans to sign off on a potential agreement with Iran. Earlier today, Trump indicated that he would be making a decision after meeting with his cabinet in the White House Situation Room. Since then, Trump has made several posts on Truth Social, but none of them concern Iran. Prior to the meeting, Trump posted, "Iran must agree they will never have a nuclear weapon and the Strait of Hormuz must be open immediately with no tolls." President Trump is ending his involvement with the Kennedy Center after a federal judge ruled he cannot rename it or close it for renovations. On Friday, the federal judge ruled the center is to be named for President Kennedy, adding only Congress can change it. The judge also blocked the center from being closed for 2 years for renovations. He also blasted the part of the ruling that gave him 14 days to have his name removed from the Kennedy Center's facade. Lisa Carton, NBC News Radio.
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12: Chance thunderstorms tonight, otherwise partly cloudy skies. Lows level off around 64, winds out of the southeast around 5 miles an hour. Sunshine mixed with clouds at times again. Tomorrow, slight chance of thunderstorms. Daytime highs approaching 85. Chance thunderstorms tomorrow night, lows around 66. Cloudy skies expected. I'm Staff Meteorologist Ray Miller. Currently, it's 73 degrees.
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2: NBC News Radio, I'm Lisa Carton. It still remains unclear whether President Trump plans to sign off on a potential agreement with Iran. Earlier today, Trump indicated that he would be making a decision after meeting with

0: after a federal judge ruled he cannot rename it or close it for renovations. On Friday, the federal judge ruled the center is to be named for President Kennedy, adding only Congress can change it. The judge also blocked the center from being closed for 2 years for renovations. He also blasted the part of the ruling that gave him 14 days to have his name removed from the Kennedy Center's facade. In New Jersey, a deal in Newark to help prevent some of the violent arrests of protesters alarmed over conditions inside the Delaney Hall ICE Detention Center. More from Andrew Whitman.
1: Federal agents will withdraw from the Delaney Center parking lot, and New Jersey State Police will take over outside the detention center. On Friday, feds charged into a crowd, used an irritant spray, and hit one protester with a baton. Three people were arrested and taken inside. Homeland Security Secretary Mark Wayne Mullen called the deal a win for his agency because he said Governor Mike Sherrill had refused to let state police work with ICE. Protests started last weekend amid complaints about conditions inside.
0: And also word of a hunger strike. 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
2: Here's your updated WIBW forecast from the Certified Transmission Weather Center.
3: Chance for storms overnight. Otherwise, mainly cloudy skies expected. Lows level off around 64. Southeast winds around 5 miles an hour. Sunshine mixed with clouds at times. Saturday, slight chance of thunderstorms. High temperatures reach up to 85. Cloudy skies expected. Saturday night, chance of thunderstorms. Lows level off around 66. I'm Staff Meteorologist Ray Miller. Right now, 73.
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8: NBC News Radio, I'm Jim Forbes. There's still no word on whether President Trump plans to sign off on a potential agreement with Iran. Earlier Friday, Trump indicated that he would be making a decision after a meeting with his cabinet in the White House Situation Room. Since then, Trump has made several posts on Truth Social, but none of them concerns Iran. Prior to the meeting, Trump posted, "Iran must agree that they will never have a nuclear weapon, and the Strait of Hormuz must open immediately with no tolls." Many reports indicate Trump may be debating whether or not an Iran agreement would include the release of Iranian funds frozen by the U.S. New York State is asking the feds for a disaster declaration for upstate growers who sustained significant crop loss from April's frost. Liz Warner has this story.
9: Governor Hochul is requesting the designation for counties in the Hudson Valley, Capital Region, Central New York, Southern Tier, and Western New York regions. She notes following an early bloom due to warmer than normal temperatures, frost conditions in April significantly impacted many fruit operations, including apple, stone fruit, grape, and strawberry growers. To date, producers in these regions are reporting estimated losses of more than $30 million and could be eligible for loans and assistance if a designation is approved.
8: And Democrats want Acting Attorney General Todd Blanche to testify about the Epstein files after they heard

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1: Chance for storms overnight. Otherwise, mainly cloudy skies expected. Lows level off around 64. Southeast winds around 5 miles an hour. Sunshine mixed with clouds at times. Saturday, slight chance of thunderstorms. High temperatures reach up to 85. Cloudy skies expected. Saturday night, chance of thunderstorms. Lows level off around 66. I'm staff meteorologist Ray Miller. Right now, it's 72 degrees.
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0: A federal judge slams the brakes on President Trump's $1.7 billion anti-weaponization fund. Another day of getting close to a deal with Iran, according to Vice President Vance. The weekend thunderstorms will overflow into the coming week. We'll have the latest for you.
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3: NBC News Radio, I'm Jim Forbes. Three people have died in the latest strike by the U.S. military on a suspected drug boat in the eastern Pacific. The U.S. Southern Command posted on X Friday that the boat was, quote, transiting along known narco-trafficking routes and being operated by known terrorist groups. The post didn't say which groups. Southcom said three people were killed in the strike and there were no survivors. About 200 people have been killed since the Trump administration began its campaign of targeting alleged drug boats. A ninth victim has been recovered from the scene of a chemical tank implosion at a paper mill in Longview, Washington. Emergency crews used vacuum trucks Friday to pump water and chemicals from rooms inside of the Nippon Dynawave building so firefighters could get inside. Two people remain missing and are presumed dead after the huge chemical tank imploded on Tuesday. New Jersey State Police officers are setting up perimeter zones for protesters outside the Delaney Hall Federal Detention Center, where ICE agents have clashed with protesters all week. Levon Putney has more.
4: State police say the perimeters they set up outside Delaney Hall will not cram protesters into small spaces, but it'll give them plenty of room to support detainees while keeping everyone safe.
5: I will not give ICE the pretext to expand operations in our state.
4: So Governor Mikey Sherrill says ICE agents can go back inside the detention center, where she says ICE first denied detainees started protesting conditions by not eating.
6: They don't want you to see what's happening. It's the food is terrible, the conditions are no good, and there is a hunger strike.
4: Brooklyn Borough President Antonio Reynoso coming out to show support, saying some of his residents are being held in Delaney Hall.
3: And five people are dead and nearly three dozen are hurt after a bus crashed on a Virginia highway. State police say a bus from New York was traveling southbound on I-95 in Stafford County early Friday when it failed to slow down for traffic that was backing up in a work zone. I'm Jim Forbes.
2: Here's your updated WIBW forecast from the Certified Transmission Weather Center.
7: Chance for storms overnight. Otherwise, mainly cloudy skies expected. Lows level off around 64. Southeasterly winds around 5 miles an hour. Chance of thunderstorms Saturday. High temperatures reach up to 86. Sunshine mixed with clouds at times. Cloudy skies expected Saturday night. Chance for storms. Lows level off around 66. I'm staff meteorologist Ray Miller. Right now, it's 72 degrees.
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2: NBC News Radio, I'm Jim Forbes. Five people are dead and nearly three dozen are hurt after a bus crashed on a Virginia highway. State police say a bus from New York was traveling southbound on I-95 in Stafford County early Friday when it failed to slow down for traffic that was backing up in a work zone. The bus hit a Chevy Suburban and then slammed into an SUV. Police said a woman in the Suburban was killed and four people in the SUV were killed, including two children. Over 40 other people on the packed highway were taken to hospitals, including three with critical injuries. And three people have died in the latest strike by U.S. military on a suspected drug boat in the Eastern Pacific. The U.S. Southern Command posted on X Friday that the boat was, quote, transiting along known narco trafficking routes and being operated by known terrorist groups. I'm Jim Forbes.
0: Here's your updated WIBW forecast from the Certified Transmission Weather Center.
3: Chance for storms overnight. Otherwise, mainly cloudy skies expected. Lows level off around 64. Southeasterly winds around 5 miles an hour. Chance of thunderstorms Saturday. High temperatures reach up to 86. Sunshine mixed with clouds at times. Cloudy skies expected Saturday night. Chance for storms. Lows level off around 66. I'm staff meteorologist Ray Miller. Right now, 71.
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0: A federal judge slams the brakes on President Trump's $1.7 billion anti-weaponization fund. Another day of getting close to a deal with Iran, according to Vice President Vance. The weekend thunderstorms will overflow into the coming week. We'll have the latest for you.
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7: NBC News Radio, I'm Jim Forbes. Five people are dead and dozens are hurt after a bus crashed into multiple vehicles on a Virginia highway. State police say a bus from New York was traveling southbound on I-95 in Stafford County early Friday when it failed to slow down for traffic that was backed up in a work zone. Police say the bus hit a Chevy Suburban, which then slammed into an SUV. They say a woman in the Suburban was killed, and then four people in the SUV were killed, including two children. Over 40 other people on the packed highway were taken to hospitals, including three with critical injuries. A deal in Newark to help prevent some of the violent arrests of protesters alarmed over conditions inside the Delaney Hall ICE Detention Center is reached. Andrew Whitman has this story.
8: Federal agents will withdraw from the Delaney Center parking lot, and New Jersey State Police will take over outside the detention center. On Friday, feds charged into a crowd, used an irritant spray, and hit one protester with a baton. Three people were arrested and taken inside. Homeland Security Secretary Mark Wayne Mullen called the deal a win for his agency because he said Governor Mike Sherrill had refused to let state police work with ICE. Protests started last weekend amid complaints about conditions inside and word of a hunger strike.
7: And three people have died in the latest strike by the U.S. military on a suspected drug boat in the Eastern Pacific. The U.S. Southern Command posted on X Friday that the boat was, quote, transiting along known narco-trafficking routes and being operated by known terrorist groups. The post did not say which groups. Southcom said three people were killed in the strike and there were no survivors. About 200 people have been killed since the Trump administration began its campaign of targeting alleged drug boats. I'm Jim Forbes.
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9: Chance thunderstorms overnight, otherwise overcast skies. Lows dip down to about 64. Southeasterly winds around 5 miles an hour. Sunshine mixed with clouds at times. Saturday, chance thunderstorms. Daytime highs approaching 86. Cloudy skies expected. Saturday night, chance for storms. Lows level off around 66. I'm staff meteorologist Ray Miller. Right now, 71.
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We're back at 34 after the hour now. Doug Steffen with Helen Raleigh, the story of the Story Hill Farm in Frankford, Delaware. This breed of cattle, because I'm a cattle guy,

53 past the hour now on the American Family Farmer Program. I'm Doug Steffen, reminding you that not only can you hear us on lots of great radio stations all around the country every weekend, as a compliment to the other programs that I do on the weekend as a service, it's Good Day Health available, gooddayhealthshow.com, and also the Talk Radio Countdown Show, which is my efforts, I guess, sticking around in the issue-oriented talk radio business. 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My interest in agriculture, my interest in animals, my interest in taking care of folks. And that certainly has been the case this month as we come to the end of the month of May and go into June. A reminder again, I think we've talked about this every single week, that it was Mental Health Month. And there are lots of reminders here, the essence of how to weather the storm. If you're a farmer, there are six or five or six.

0: to be exported to the United States on these higher prices. So soybean oil kept a strong premium, and that supported the soybean complex most of the week. It did end up, a little bit lower on the old crop, but it was certainly not in relation to, it certainly wasn't under the pressure that we've seen in the corn and wheat markets. One of the factors that pressured the corn and wheat markets is it's just export side of things. And then that's true of soybean complex too. But we are seeing good exports of soybean oil. We've seen good exports of soybean meal. Just soybeans have not been very good. Once again, market got a little, there are two factors I think affected the export or the export outlook or the negative psychology around the exports this week is one is that we didn't really see anything new on China, even though just, 2 weeks ago we got this big news about what was done, the White House update on that Sunday 2 weeks ago. And reality, I think there's, as we've said all along, I think in the end we've agreed to trade and eventually going to lower the tariffs down to not, normal competitive, like in China's going to lower them down to 3%, which that would be competitive with everybody else. Well, everybody else that exports to China plays the 3% tariff. So I think that's where we're going, but they haven't done that yet, and we haven't lowered our tariffs, and it's all part of a process of putting together this BOT, or Board of Trade, that's going to monitor these trades between China and the United States of non-essential, non-sensitive products, those types of things. I think when we get done, I just have said all along, and it might be very much proven wrong, but I think in the end we're going to go back to the days when China will buy from the United States, and they'll buy actively from the United States when it's competitive and when they need it. And that's still the way it's going, I think, going to be. And the only way to get there really is to get down to where the tariffs are competitive with the rest of the world. But in order to export, that second factor that related is that you can talk about needing to have a very strong export pace, for example, with corn. And then, we've got an export projection of 3.3 billion bushels for the current crop year. And export sales this week were just over 1 million tons, or last week, the number that came out this week. And that's not a terrible number. It's just not a number that's high enough to keep the pace up to 3.3 billion. In order to get that reset level, you have to stay competitive with the world market. And the world market is sagging because of the large crops out of South America. Specifically, the Argentine crop is probably pushing up against 64 to 66 million tons, a record by 7 or 8 million tons, and that is all going to land on the world market. So it's not whether you can sell, it's whether you want to go, where the price wants to get, has to go low enough to get that business. And that's what makes it difficult. The wheat the same way, we got awfully high, we didn't export much, and our net sales this week were only 250,000 tons when you combine old crop and new crop, with the old crop cancellations, and world price is lower than that, and you're just not going to sell lower than the U.S., and we've moved lower to try to compete. We're starting to see harvest begin in the southern part of Kansas, and of course, northern Oklahoma is going. I would say at this point there is at least a hint that the yields are a little better than expected, especially in that region. A long, long way to go. Did see good rains across the plains this week, and we'll see more, like this weekend into the weekend. There's an area right around the Great Lakes. It's really the only area in the next 10 days that won't get significant rainfall. That are what I would call big grain production areas. Still dry in western Nebraska, western South Dakota, eastern Montana, those areas, but we're starting to see a little bit more moisture show up. Once again, the lack of news out of China is somewhat negative, and the other situation is just it's a competitive world market. There's still a lot of supplies of grain in the world. And that tends to, we saw the July corn move through the key support of 450. We saw the July Kansas City wheat go through 660 support on a technical basis. And those were very negative technical signals as we closed on Friday. July corn closed at 447, down 16 on the week. New crop December corn down 9, closing at 475. July soybeans 1187, down 9. November soybeans actually were two higher at 1190. It's a very interesting note that back when we had all this pent-up ideas about China buying more soybeans, back when President Trump, we're going to buy 8 million more tons. And the whole thing we've gone through there ran the July at a big premium, up to 50 to 60 cent premium over the November soybeans. And on Friday, that has come all the way back down, and July actually closed at a 3 cent discount in November. That is unprecedented. It's also not a good signal because you really like to see the demand on the front end of the market. And I think it's an indication that people just don't really believe they're going to buy old crop soybeans. And of course, we thought that for a long, long time. July Kansas City wheat closed 650, down 32 on the week. July 27 wheat closed at 702, down 23. July crude oil 87.36, down 9.24 in the week. Weaker livestock futures, they were higher early and they faded late. We had the cattle on feed report we came off. It was a little bit, seems a little bit bearish, but that shipped that off in a hurry and we rallied up the futures early, kind of anticipation of maybe steady, maybe a little bit lower cash. In the end, we had cash fed cattle at 255 to 258 area. Not, wasn't all done by the end of the week on Friday, by the close of the futures on Friday, but we did see some trade. And we we still, that's going to be, that is lower, but the futures ended up lower also as they came back down and closed lower. So the big difference, disparity is in the feeder cattle prices. The August feeder cattle contract closed at 348.42, is basically $25 underneath the cash feeder index. Back in, you might, that sound ridiculous, but remember, we, August feeders closed, trade cleared at the last Thursday of August. We got the big discount in the December and Fed cattle to the current cash market, the current futures market. That makes it, that puts pressure on the feeder cattle. And we saw that in the feeder cattle futures this week after an initial rally. A future, the hog market also rallied at early in the week, but failed once again because it just cannot seem to get that index. It's trying to push above 91, and we still have futures trading from 96, 97 to 98 after the sell-off late in the week. So just one of them, as we've seen this normal trend, the hogs are trying to drain the premium out that the futures have in the, to the cash, and the cattle markets are dealing with the fact that they're well below the cash prices, both in the direct fed cattle trade and in the feeder cattle, cash feeder cattle prices. On the week, June cattle 248 and a quarter down a buck five. August cattle down 55 at 239.05. August feeder cattle 348.42 down 143. October feeders 342.02 down a buck 60 on the week. June hogs up a dime at 95.85. October hogs down 180. Closing at 85.32. This is Darrell Holliday with Country Futures in Frankfort, Kansas. We can be reached at 1-800-292-4038.
1: Thanks, Darrell. Looking at the closing grain bids, Cargill of Topeka wheat finished down 15 cents, $6.20. Corn finished down 9 cents at $4.22. Milo finished down 9 cents as well, $3.67. And soybeans finished down 8 cents at $11.42. Monday morning on Ag Issues, Greg Akagi's guest will be David Schwem, the State Executive Director of the Kansas Farm Service Agency. We'll have more coming up after this break here on 580 WIBW and FM 104.9 on the early morning agriculture roundup.
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10: We're back on the early morning agriculture roundup here on 580 WIBW. Before we get to our Saturday Ag feature, did want to announce that the Kansas FFA State Officer Team was announced yesterday afternoon at the end of the convention. The president for the 26-27 Kansas State FFA Officer Team is Clara Gefeller of Chapman, Vice President Riley Sturgis of Riverton, Secretary Lizzie Vinar of Hayes, Treasurer Braden Stutzman of Inman, Ethan Petersilli of La Crosse, and Sentinel Ellen Nayer of Hayes. So congratulations to all them for quite the accomplishment of the new state officer team for Kansas FFA. Now, we did have a chance on the Ag Issues program yesterday to speak with Yancey Wright, who serves as the chair of the FFA Foundation Board of Trustees. Very dynamic organization, and an organization that keeps very busy as well. On the board, which you chair this year as well for your 10-plus years on the board, it's really a very broad perspective of FFA impact and excellence that you have on your board, too.
12: Oh, yeah. We have a great board. We have a good cross-section of people from industry, from academic, K-State, Fort Hays State, producers, Kansas Department of Ag. We've got a great group of people that are really passionate about Kansas FFA and supporting Kansas FFA and really leaning into, the mission, which our mission is to develop and sustain, relationships that result in financial support and services, for Kansas school-based agriculture education. So, you've got a great group of people that is 100% committed to that mission.
10: Which is, as for any foundation board, that is a constant work in progress. But you have really seen a lot of great effort, but a lot of success throughout 2025 here into the early part of 2026 on so many different events that have been very fruitful, but I've seen the support given to the Kansas FFA as well.
12: Oh, yeah. I would say one of our recent campaigns that we're just kind of wrapping up is our youth, our future, our Kansas FFA Endowment Plus campaign. And this is all about creating longstanding stability so that we can support programs into perpetuity, into the future. We're approaching our $5 million goal of that campaign, and that's gonna go a long way to continue to do the things that we support as a foundation. Whether it be blue jackets for new FFA members, scholarships, grants to help them carry out some of their supervised agriculture education, projects, and the various other things that we support for not only FFA members and ag students, but also ag teachers and their advisors.
10: Yeah, and that's what the amazing part is about all this as well, because that's just an example of the campaign that you're starting to wrap up. But then, you go clear back to, I think it was in late February, National FFA Week, just another part of that, Give FFA Day, so many different things that really shows, especially for Kansas in many aspects of how important it is, but how much support that really, put your money where your mouth is, so to speak. Well, that's definitely happened.
12: Oh, yes. Yeah. I mean, it all goes back to, we've seen significant growth in Kansas FFA, even over the years I've been on the foundation board. I think we're over 14,300 Kansas FFA members. When I first started, 10 years ago, I think we were barely over 10,000. So we've seen significant growth. There's 242 chapters across the state. I think we are in every county except for one. We've got an FFA chapter in every county except for one in Kansas. So 104 of the 105 counties. There's 311 chapter advisors. But with that growth, that's 100% why we started the campaign we just discussed, but also why we put a lot more effort into some of the events like Give FFA Day, like you mentioned, Greg. I think over this past Give FFA Day in February, we started with the goal, I believe, of $50,000. By the end of the day, we had reached over 107,000. So it was a highly successful day. A lot of young people getting involved and encouraging each other. It wasn't just a few large gifts. It was many small gifts, but that's great. I mean, it helped us, reach a goal or a level that was well beyond our goal. And that's going to go a long way in addition to this campaign to supporting the programs that we do at the Kansas FFA Foundation.
10: And that was a portion of the comments from Yancey Wright, who was with us on the Ag Issues program on Friday, yesterday, as the 98th annual convention wrapped up. He serves as the chair of the Kansas FFA Foundation Board of Trustees. It's his first of 2 years. He will have another year at serving as chair as well. That is a very dynamic, very busy, but very fruitful organization on what they have been able to do. By the way, you can hear that full interview on our website at 580wibw.com. We spoke with Yancey on Friday. Back on Wednesday, we spoke with Beth Gaines, Kansas FFA Foundation Executive Director, and then we spoke on Tuesday's Ag Issues with the outgoing president of Kansas FFA, Lillian Hulse, as well. So you can find all those on our website at 580wibw.com. All right, stay with us. We've got more of the Early Morning Ag Roundup after this.
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19: I'm Cale Chapman. Here are the latest headlines from 12 News. The Center for Budget and Policy Priorities says nearly 22,000 Kansans have lost SNAP benefits since the Big Beautiful Bill was signed into law last year. The organization also reviewed SNAP data from 12 states and found more than 700,000 children have lost benefits. The Kansas Department of Health and Environment awards nearly $80 million to strengthen rural health care across Kansas. The money goes to 39 different organizations across the state. Grants include $2.8 million to Pratt Regional Hospital, $2.4 million to Hayes Medical Center, and $930,000 to Salina Regional Health Center. KU winning its first ever regional baseball game in Lawrence, beating Northeastern 6-3. KU will now be taking on the Arkansas Razorbacks later today at 5 p.m. In Wichita, I'm Cale Chapman, 12 News.
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20: Here's your updated WIBW forecast from the Certified Transmission Weather Center.
21: Chance thunderstorms today. Otherwise, sunshine mixed with clouds at times. High temperatures reach up to 86. Winds out of the southeast, 8 to 15 miles an hour. Chance thunderstorms tonight. Lows level off around 66. Overcast skies. A blend of clouds and sun tomorrow. Slight chance for storms. High of 90. I'm staff meteorologist Ray Miller. Currently, it's 70 degrees.
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10: We're back on the Early Morning Agriculture Roundup here on 580 WIBW. Greg Akagi with you this morning. And right now it's time for the Kansas livestock scene. And joining us in studio, as she always does this morning, Scarlett Meininger, Vice President of Communications with the Kansas Livestock Association. Scarlett, good morning. How are you?
7: Good morning, Greg. I'm doing all right. How about yourself?
10: Well, you and Rachel were very busy this week.
7: We were.
10: Handling the newsroom activities over at the FFA convention Wednesday and Thursday of this week.
7: We did. We did. We volunteered over there to help out in their media room, and it was a good time. Lots of folks. Lots of blue corduroy jackets over there, and it was a lot of fun. Lot of great folks over there, a lot of kids to see, a lot of people honored, and it was a lot of fun to be over there and to be on the K-State campus when FFA from across the state members were on there.
10: Not that I'm going to, well, okay, I am going to age this a little bit, but having over 2,000 blue coats over there, who have energy.
7: right.
10: They I don't had think a, there's much else you can say.
7: They had a lot more energy than we did by the end of the day, Greg. they were still going strong, I will tell you. But, yeah, brought back a lot of good memories. But, they were still going strong for sure. But it was a lot of fun. We were glad to help.
10: Absolutely. All right, let's get to it. First thing we want to talk about that USDA announced not too long ago, they have opened a new livestock insects research laboratory.
7: They did. They opened that in Kerrville, Texas. And the goal of that is to provide some innovative tools and advanced technologies that, of course, will help manage and eliminate, hopefully, some invasive flies and ticks that threaten our U.S. cattle herd. And it's a 52,000 square foot laboratory that offers some cutting edge research space and advanced cattle facilities. There's going to be a lot of different research opportunities involved in this facility. Some of those are going to be things like improved surveillance, trapping tools, novel insecticides, some enhanced pesticide delivery techniques for cattle and wildlife, you know, maybe some sustainable treatments to prevent and mitigate outbreaks of invasive species, improved approaches to combat pesticide resistance, and insect genomics to identify pest vulnerabilities, just a lot of different research opportunities to try to ultimately protect our cattle herd, of course. It also houses two ARS research units, the Livestock Arthropod Pest Research Unit and the Vet Pest Genetics Research Unit. And collectively, these two labs will, of course, help protect livestock and the U.S. food supply from these pests. And, of course, those include biting flies, ticks, and, of course, the New World screwworm. So that's going to, I'm sure, be a priority for their research here starting off. So, again, just another step in trying to protect our U.S. cattle herd. And I think really specifically for now, anyway, focusing on that New World screwworm.
10: Scarlett Meininger with the Kansas Livestock Association is our guest on the Kansas livestock scene here on 580 WIBW. Well, we always think winter is the time for meetings or workshops or whatever the case is. Some are just as busy as well, but want to mention the Kansas Grazing Lands Coalition hosting management and water quality workshops coming up next month.
7: That's right. They are hosting 4 free one-day grazing schools in Northeast Kansas, June 15th through the 18th. And each of these workshops will focus on improving soil health and grazing practices to protect the environment, improve water quality, and increase, you know, ultimately increase farm and ranch profitability. So dates and locations for those workshops are June 15th in Overbrook, June 16th in Leavenworth, June 17th in Soldier, and June 18th in Riley. And each meeting will begin at 9 a.m. with registration, followed by the meeting at 9:30. Lunch will be provided. And the topics are going to range from soil health to grazing management to integrating cover crops into your operation. The featured speakers will be Doug Peterson and Candy Thomas. Peterson worked at NRCS as a soil scientist for more than 32 years. Then he spent, after he retired there, he spent 4 years as the science officer for Regenified, which is a regenerative verification and certification company. And he also runs some cattle and does a contract grazing operation. And then Thomas, also a soil health specialist. She owns her own business, Soil Caretaker Service, but she retired from NRCS after 31 years of service and now does some work for Kansas Association of Conservation Districts. And her husband also have a farming and cattle operation. If you want to attend any of these meetings, all you need to do is go to the Kansas Grazing Land Coalition website, which is just kglc.org, and click on their upcoming events, and they will have a flyer for each one. So whatever location you're going to, click on that, and you will find out how to register. You can send an email, you can call, however you want to do, and they'll just want the number that are coming and the names of those that are coming. So I encourage you, if this interests you, to attend one of these.
10: All right, let's move on. And, of course, we have now less than 2 days in the month of May left. Of course, we've been celebrating as Beef Month. But when we turn the calendar to June on Monday, it's a brand new month, which also means we highlight Dairy Month in the state of Kansas.
7: I know it. I mean, all you got to do is add a shake to that burger when you eat it.
10: Exactly.
7: You just transition right over to that. But, yeah, June is National Dairy Month. And, of course, that's a perfect time to recognize our Kansas dairy farmers and their longstanding commitment to providing wholesome dairy products to not only Kansans, but families around the world and throughout the U.S. And for those that don't know, Kansas dairies produced 4.9 billion pounds of milk in 2025. That's a lot of gallons, just so you know. The average Kansas dairy cow produces about 7.65 gallons of milk per day. And we have about 235,000 dairy cows currently in the state of Kansas. So you do that math. I'll let everybody else do that math on their calculator. But that's a lot of gallons of milk that come out of our state, which I think is pretty cool. And I think that, you know, we're growing each and every day here in Kansas, our dairy industry is. And if you follow the Kansas Livestock Association Facebook page, like Greg said, you've been seeing a lot about Beef Month, and we will continue that as we finalize and finish out May and finish out Beef Month. But in the month of June, you will see a lot about dairy and our dairy producers here in Kansas. So I would ask that you continue to follow us and see what we show you about dairy production here in Kansas throughout the month of June. And like I said, just continue drinking your milk and eating your cheese and June is a great time to have a lot of ice cream, I think. I mean, I feel like really any time is a great time to have a lot of ice cream, but, you know, you can increase it in June.
10: That is one product you do not have to twist my arm.
7: Right?
10: Say, hey, you want it?
7: Yes, I do.
10: I can't say yes fast enough.
7: That's right.
10: In other words, so, all right, let's move on. Another event that's going to be coming up, this is in the month of August, and the registration is open for the Feeding Quality Forum.
7: That's right. This is something they move the location around. Sometimes it's in Kansas, sometimes it's in some other places. But this year it is in Amarillo, Texas, but it is the Feeding Quality Forum, and it really draws a lot of producers each year. It's August 4th through the 5th, and it just really is a meeting that draws a lot of producers together to look at some practical solutions, some timely market insights, real world strategies designed to support their bottom line. And the reason it seems early to talk about a meeting in August, but the truth is, if you want to receive half off pricing, you need to register by June 15th. And this really is a good informative conference. If you have ever attended, or if you've wanted to attend, you know, now's the time to do that and get registered so you can get half off pricing. Pricing will go up after June 15th. Again, those dates are August 4th through the 5th. Dan Bass with Agri Resource Company will return to the stage this year to provide a global market overview of how to better manage risk amidst shifting markets. Other featured topics will include cattle management and marketing. Also an update on red meat yield, the value of coordinating supply chain efforts, evolving ground beef sales opportunities. They're going to give an update on the beef on dairy market, advancements in feed and herd health, and strategies for herd expansion and goal setting. They will also recognize veterinarian Dale Miles. He will be presented with the 2026 Industry Achievement Award during a reception and dinner that they will hold at the same time. And then he's going to visit with CAB President John Sticca. They're going to sit down and discuss kind of the evolution of veterinary medicine in the beef industry and really talk about Dr. Miles' commitment over the years to improving feed yard management. You also have a chance to do some pre-meeting tours if you want to. There's an extra charge of $50 if you want to do one of these tours. You have the option of doing a Cavanaugh's Beef Packers Processing Facility tour or the company's ground beef facility tour. There's limited space, and like I said, it'll be $50 extra, but if you want to do that, you certainly want to get registered as soon as possible. So go to feedingqualityforum.com. Do so before June 15th if you want to save.
10: All right, we got less than about 90 seconds left to go, but I want to quickly talk about beef. It's what's for dinner. Why are we talking about it? Because they have launched a new national brand campaign.
7: That's right. And the really cool thing about this is they used consumer research to shape this new national campaign. They focused on Gen Z, Millennial, and Gen X generations, of course, and looked at what they were, you know, ran some messaging by them, highlighting beef's versatility, universal appeal, and ability to bring people together. And so they built this national campaign, launched it this spring, and are using streaming ads, digital placements, and social media to engage with consumers and then lead them back to beefitswhatsfordinner.com, where they're going to find more in-depth information, recipes, and producer stories. So just another great way to get the beef message across to consumers and engage with them. And then they'll find more information back on beefitswhatsfordinner.com.
10: Absolutely. Look forward to seeing that. Well, Scarlett, as always, appreciate it. Thanks, and have a great weekend.
7: Thanks, Greg. You do the same.
10: That is Scarlett Maidinger with the Kansas Livestock Association, as she has been our guest on the Kansas Livestock Scene here on 580 WIBW. We'll have more on the Early Morning Agriculture Roundup after this.
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26: From the farmers and ranchers of Farm Bureau, this is Farm Weekend. Trade tensions appear to be slowly thawing between the United States and China. Chad Smith has more on what that means for agriculture.
27: U.S. President Donald Trump and Chinese President Xi Jinping met recently to discuss trade and other topics. Faith Parham, an economist for the American Farm Bureau Federation, said China remains a top trading priority even after disruptions last year.
28: For 2025, we saw less sales to China due to some of the trade disruptions, but we have had recent news from the administration on potential trade deals that will help boost U.S. ag products sales. We are seeing ships head towards China, so that is a good sign, but we're waiting for more, obviously, as the details come out from this negotiation.
27: During recent talks, China and the U.S. agreed to some additional agricultural purchases on top of commitments made last year.
28: The White House has put out a fact sheet kind of detailing some of the agreements they came out to, which is about $17 billion a year of ag products on top of the purchase commitments made in October. So that deal is still in place, plus on top of that, that additional $17 billion.
27: Trade continues to be vital for the success of U.S. agriculture.
28: About 20% of all ag products are exported, so that means one in five are exported. In 2025, Canada and Mexico were our largest trading partner, with the European Union as our second largest export market for ag products. As we start to talk about the future of the ag economy, making sure that we continue to diversify market opportunities for farmers will really help get some stable footing.
27: Learn more on the market intel page at fb.org. Chad Smith, Washington.
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26: 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Applications through the Kansas Livestock Foundation will close June 5th. 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
6: Summer starts on Memorial Day, even if the calendar says otherwise, and summer is the season of road trips. Families loading up for vacation, or maybe just a quick drive to somewhere different, and this summer, millions of miles will roll by on our nation's interstate. They'll get us there fast, no question. The interstate system is a marvel of efficiency, but that speed comes at a cost. Long, straight lanes, gentle curves. One-way traffic, it's driving stripped down to the most functional form, and maybe it's least memorable. It wasn't always that way. This year marks 100 years of Route 66. The Mother Road, a highway that wasn't just about getting somewhere, but experiencing everything along the way. From Chicago to Santa Monica, it connected people to places. Motels, diners, service stations, and the stories in between. That spirit isn't gone. You can still find it right here in Kansas. From the Flint Hills along K-177 to the Glacial Hills in the northeast, the Gypsum Hills in the south, and the wide-open land and sky out west. Roads where the scenery changes, the pavement narrows, and the drive itself becomes the destination.
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14: I'm Kel Chapman. Here are the latest headlines from 12 News. An ordinance banning commercial traffic from driving on county roads in Hodgman County is now in effect. The ordinance says commercial traffic is not allowed unless drivers have a local destination. Truck drivers will be fined $500 for each violation. An investigation into multiple burglaries leads to two arrests in Reno County. Garrison Boyles and Jimmy Miller were arrested on charges including 11 counts of burglary and 4 counts of theft. The Reno County Sheriff's Office says only some stolen items have been recovered and the investigation is still ongoing. Plus, KU wins its first ever regional baseball game in Lawrence, beating Northeastern 6-3. KU will now be taking on the Arkansas Razorbacks later today at 5 p.m. In Wichita, I'm Kel Chapman, 12 News.
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6: And what a great job that we get to have as we talk to all about the professionals that come on board with Better Horses. And you know what, Merle? This is kind of exciting because, you know, we get to talk to all the trainers that bring in on the TV show and they get to write articles on our newspaper. But, you know, it's even funner when we have them on our radio show and we actually get to talk to them. So this is going to be one of those times. Very excited to have her on board because we never get to chit-chat. Her name is Laurel Walker Denton, and we call her Lolly because we're her best friends. And she's at the Bar U Ranch in Skull Valley, Arizona. And now she's grew up riding horses and working with cattle. And I wanted to let you know that she's been focused on ranch riding and ranch trail horses. And Laurel's been at the top AQHA World Show in ranch riding since the beginning, winning the world championship and third place in 2017. She was a reserve world champion and third in 2019, reserve world championship in 2020. She also took reserve world championship and third in 21, as well as numerous top five, top 10, and finalist awards. So let me welcome Lolly Denton. Lolly, welcome to Better Horses Radio.
8: Oh my gosh, Ed, thank you for the wonderful introduction. That was great, and it's a pleasure to be here.
6: Well, I appreciate you coming on board. And, you know, we talk about training horses all the time, and I really want to put you out there because I've watched you. I think you've got great videos. You're really taking time to put the horse first. And, you know, you're really putting a partnership in building the horse. And can you talk about that from an athletic point of view for your equine and all the horses that you help train?
8: Well, I mean, that's a very deep question for me because every day my passion is riding horses. It's, I mean, the horses that we get to ride today are so superb, so athletic, so smart, so wonderful. You can pretty much teach them anything. And I'm lucky that I live in a place where there's wide open spaces that we get to move cows, we get to lope around trees, we've got big arenas, we've got outside trail courses. So this is pretty much what I do every day. And I also kind of like to dip my toe a little bit and not leave my roots of the cow horse in the reining. So I have some horses that I'm showing in the reining. I have quit going down the fence because I think that's smart at my age. I miss it terribly, but that doesn't mean that I'm still not working cattle every day. So this is kind of the basis for all my horses, you know, as far as when I get started, you know, what am I going to do today? Well, I kind of let them be the guide and we'll start out doing something. Well, then maybe we're going to go out in the field and just lope circles around the tree if you're tired of the arena. So I'm very lucky to have the ranch here and be able to do that and ride these lovely horses.
6: You know, we'll talk about your business model for just a second. You train ranch riding and ranch trail. There's a lot going on. So what is your basis? Do you take them from cradle right up into the arena? Where do you start? Where do you stop?
8: Well, for me,

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1: 866-594-4150. Got some calls coming in. They've been waiting to get on, so I don't want to make them wait while we find out what you were doing last week. This is kind of interesting, I thought. Let's talk to Al first. Al, you're on the End of the Hood show. What can we do for you?
2: Yeah, I just need a little information from you guys, but I tell you what, I bought my granddaughter a car for school when she went to college about 4.5 years ago, and she just graduated, but anyway, she's been driving it, and I bought it from a friend of mine, the 2004 Bonneville Pontiac, and it had 47,000 miles on it.
3: Whoa, that's low.
2: And anyway, and then she passed away, so I bought the car from my granddaughter, and she took really, really good care of it, this lady before. But anyway, I got it from my granddaughter. It's got 47, it has 47,000. It's got 80,000. It's a Pontiac Bonneville 3.8, four-door, box seat. And it's really, like, perfect condition. And she kept it so, so
1: long. Oh, hold on a second. We're losing you there. Losing your signal there. Hold on a second.
3: I wonder why. First of all, that is an extremely low mileage car when he got it. And second of all, it served a very good job. It got the daughter through college.
1: Right.
3: And now it's got 80,000 miles on it, 87,000. So 40,000 miles driven in college. That's a lot of college driving, but we don't know where that was at what it was.
1: Let's try again, Al.
3: Yeah.
1: Keep going.
2: It was a local. I was a mechanic, and she lives close to me, so it is the axle miles, and like I said, I bought it from a friend of mine. His mother had it.
3: So what are you thinking? What are you wondering?
2: Axle miles. Well, I'm wondering what a guy should ask for, because I had a 3.8 Buick for driving to work, and I drove it over 500,000 miles that far.
3: Well, Al, I think you've got a vehicle that is a nice. Here's what we don't know. And, you know, this is something only you know because you're looking at it. But does the car's condition match the miles?
1: Mm-hmm.
3: I mean, is the car look nice? Is the body solid? Is it not all beat up?
0: Is it mint?
3: Is it nice or is it just low mileage? There's a difference. How would you answer that question?
2: I'll tell you what. It is mint condition. There's no rust. There's no scratches. It's never been in a wreck.
3: Yep.
2: And I know the car personally.
3: Yep, no, that's a car that you...
2: I tell you what.
3: That's a car that you can ask a premium for.
0: Yeah, you find out what other ones, other models just like it are selling for, and you ask more.
3: Yeah, because that car, I'm not...
0: Start high.
3: Just sitting
0: lower.
3: Here right now, just nothing, like we do, nothing in front of us but a notepad. You know, an 04 Bonneville is not the dream car that a college kid says, hey, can you get me an 04 Bonneville for college now today? They'd want something probably a little smaller and a little easier to get in out of the parking lot. But
0: we've had a couple of our customers pick up the Bonneville and then the Sabre, the 02, 3, 4, and 5 right there, and they've spent $7,000 to $10,000
3: to fix
0: depending
3: them.
0: On well, right, but also to buy one depending on the shape they're in because they know the reputation.
3: Yep. So I think that car is something that you definitely could be you might have just had my thoughts somewhere in that. Most people are going to say, it's an 04 Bonneville. I want $2,500. No, this is a different 04 Bonneville. Mm-hmm. This 04 Bonneville would command probably $5,000, $7,000, $10,000. I'd have to look and see what the current market is.
1: I think it's
3: a premium
0: you'll
3: car.
0: Find them out there for
1: Al,
0: sale.
1: I'll say this. Al, if you look on the internet, if you search for sale 2004 Bonnevilles, you're going to see a bunch of cars with a bunch of range. You're going to be at the top of that range. Whatever they're asking about, right? I mean, that's the easiest way to do it.
0: That one of the places we've looked is autotempest.com because of all the different filters. You can just go by price. Search by highest price first, lowest miles first, and find it. And you'll be able to, there's so many cars on there, you'll be able to find one.
1: You'll find one that's similar. Yeah.
3: But do not be afraid to ask a premium price for that car if it's, as you say, in that low mileage.

0: Al, thanks very much for the call. Good luck. 866-594-4150. Let's talk to Bill. You're on the end of the Hood Show. Bill, what can we do for you?
1: Well, I have a problem with a 1998 Buick Park Avenue, 3.8, kind of like the last caller, good car and everything. I had started it up, and I had gotten Christmas Tree of Lights on my dash, and I just kind of felt that I was either had a bad battery or maybe an alternator. Had it checked out. They said I had a bad battery. Put a new battery in it. But I ended up also having my airbag light stay on. A lot of the lights went out, but my dome light doesn't work. My trunk release doesn't work. I checked all my fuses, of course, first under the hood. There's some tough ones to get at under the dash. There's some in the back of the, under the seat. I also had swapped around a relay. I can't remember the name. It was like a PAJ or something like that. That made no difference. I talked to somebody that I do bring the car to once in a while. Normally I do my own work. He said, try pulling the battery cables off again, but this time leave them off a little bit like I did before, but touch the two cables together and see if that clears it. It did not. And I'm thinking it's the body control module, unless I'm just missing something. I just don't see that kind of thing go bad on a car like that.
2: Well, then you're not us. I've put in at least 50 of those over the years.
1: Just don't see them.
2: Oh, yeah. Just don't see them anymore around. But when we did, that was a popular item. That body control module would fail a lot of times just from changing the battery. Disconnecting it, putting a new battery, and all of a sudden now it's not working. That's no fault of the battery or putting it in. It's just the fault of the car. When it shuts down, it doesn't reboot when it's time to restart. But it can be checked. You can get a scanner plugged into it, read it, open the body control module page, and push the trunk button. See if it shows input. If it shows input but no output, body control module's bad. Look at the dome lights. Does it say that the dome lights, that you got a door open, but you don't have any dome lights and you've got power to them and ground? There's your problem. The body control module grounds it. There's power through the orange wire that powers them all the time. And if it's powered, but that body control module's not grounding it, then that's your failure right there. So it's got to be programmed when it's installed. I think if you put a used one cannot be programmed in that car, only a brand new one. But if you plug a used one into it, you could pick one up in a U-pull it yard, and then you're going to own it because it's going to be a test part.
1: I did pick up a used one for $30, but it said that when I was reading online, it said being that I think because of the age that you could reprogram it, but you don't think that you can.
2: We've never been able to reprogram one, just brand new ones in those. Some modules are programmable, some are not, but when you could put it in and use it for a test part and see if the trunk works. If you plug it in, even without programming, you should be able to push the button and get the trunk to open. So if the trunk opens, then you know that that's your failure right there.
3: Could you get fortunate enough if you found a car that had the same options and put it in there that it might function and work correctly?
2: The things that don't usually work are fog lights. There's a few things that won't work. You can put it in, and sometimes they'll work if the car will start. If you know that one's got a chip type VAT security system on it, so it may run. So if it does and all your stuff works, you could be fine.
0: So Bill, you have another one. Have you just not put it in yet because you heard it wouldn't, or you haven't programmed it or anything? So you have an extra one?
1: Yeah, I just had my wife pick one up at off one of them car dash park places, and I have not put it in. She picked it up yesterday. It said that it had to be programmed. When I read on the internet, or the car won't start. But I know, you were talking about the chip and the PAT system and whatever, got a handshake. So
2: plug it in and see what it does.
1: I didn't want to do it myself.
0: Yeah, there you go. So plug it in.
2: It's not going to hurt anything. And if your trunk works,
1: I can always go back to my old ones and my car will start.
2: Oh, yeah.
3: What do you know what the one that was purchased, what it came out of? Because there's a bunch of them that use the same part number.
1: Well, they didn't give me a 1998. It said 2000 on the Park Avenue. Mine's a 1998 Park Avenue.
3: Yeah, same circuitry, same setup inside the car. And that's what we'll run into sometimes if there's a lot of modules that are programmable in those early cars, but it's changed. What Russ has been finding is doors have been getting closed here, there, over there, as far as what's available for programming on certain things. And not exclusive to whatever tool someone might have or whatever access someone might have. Our personal experiences that we haven't been able to recently. But if you have that correct part number and it's out of another Park Avenue, I'd plug it in and give it a try.
0: See if.
3: Yeah, you're not going to hurt anything else.
0: It might work, but at least it'll give them the trunk test, too.
3: Yep.
0: Bill, thanks very much for the call. Good luck. We're going to take a break quick on the Under the Hood Show.
3: When I got my first specialty car, I called up my agent and had him put it under my regular auto policy and had very minimal coverage, even dropping coverage in the storage months to keep the cost down. That was before I met the professionals at Berkley One Classics. I'm Shannon Nordstrom, host of the Under the Hood Show with Russ Evans and Chris Carter. 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
5: 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Another day of getting close to a deal with Iran, according to Vice President Vance. The weekend thunderstorms will overflow into the coming week. 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
0: 866-594-4150. That's the number to reach us here at the Under the Hood Show. 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

0: Fund's $1.7 billion anti-weaponization fund. Another day of getting close to a deal with Iran, according to Vice President Vance. The weekend thunderstorms will overflow into the coming week. We'll have the latest for you.
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14: Let's go to Arizona and talk to Tammy. You're on the End of the Hood Show. Tammy, what can we do for you?
15: Hey, I have a 2010 Tahoe with 360+100 miles on it. 1,000.
14: Sure.
15: That deserves a clap. She's been around the block. But it was an old Border Patrol truck, so it was maintained very well. My mom owned it, maintained same way. I own it same way. Every 3,000 oil change. What the issue I'm having now is when the truck is at idle and I have the AC on, the RPMs fluctuate. They'll start about 7, they'll go up to about 12 to 13, and it constantly does that unless I completely turn off the fan. And then it'll idle normally. But if I'm sitting on, it does that. And the fan will be constantly on. And I've asked my mechanic, and he's like, oh, that's just normal for it. But I don't ever remember when I was younger, the older vehicles that, I grew up with ever idling hard that way.
16: That's a big swing. 700 to 1200?
17: Yeah.
16: That's a lot.
15: We need to give some of her RPMs to Tony with his Camry. They need to do an RPM dollar cost averaging.
16: Mm-hmm. But if that, it will, as the AC clutch kicks on and off, if it's cold enough that, it cools itself down and it's adjusted where it's kicking on and off, it will move some, but it automatically adjusts. It might be idling at 700, it'll kick in, it'll drop down to 675, 650, and kick right back up as it adjusts. That's got electronic throttle on it. There's no cable, nothing like that, so it's no idle air control motor. a dirty throttle body can cause it to swing like that. A dirty mass airflow sensor or a mass airflow sensor that is failing can cause that to happen as well. It can't see the changes in airflow quickly, and it doesn't adjust quickly, so it drags.
14: So like, and that. It's going to have that normal kick. If it's hot out and you have the air on, you're going to get a little bit of a kick there.
16: Yeah, just a little bit. And sometimes you can you get a code, but you can unplug the mass airflow sensor, shut the car off, and restart it with the sensor unplugged and let it, you know, find its idle and sit there for a second. And once it does and it's running smooth, turn the air on and see if it's working good now. Then you probably got a mass airflow sensor that's weak. And when it's actually plugged in and operating, it's got a lot of fluctuation. They can fail within their range and not give a code and cause it to act up, cause fuel economy to be poor, things like that, response to be sluggish. So that's one of the items that does that. But we unplug them all the time to test the car. You know, you can't really drive it, but you just unplug it, shut the car off, restart it. It may stall a few times, but eventually it'll start and idle fine. And once it does, then you can turn the AC on and see what it does. It's reading off the throttle position sensor when that's unplugged.
15: Right. Okay. All right. I'll start there.
7: Well, Tammy, I got to ask you a question just because it just is always interesting to me. And Chris is looking at me like he's really nervous about what I might ask. Chris is giving me that look.
14: Cautious.
7: He's giving me that look right now.
14: Yeah.
7: I just want to know if producer Doug spelled your name correctly on the caller board that we see. Because there's a lot of Tammy spellings.
14: Right.
7: My wife has a unique one, and I'm just curious if Doug spelled it in the what I would call the most common, I think, pretty common.
14: Yeah.
7: T-A-M-M-Y, did he spell
14: Certainly
7: it correct?
14: Certainly the common spelling for Gen
16: would
14: X.
16: Have gone I-E.
7: Did he spell it right?
15: Yes, he did.
14: Okay. Yes.
7: Doug, did you ask for the spelling?
14: Oh, he
7: never does, but I just, well, sometimes you do. But most of the time it doesn't matter, as long as we can look up there and read that it's Tammy from Arizona, however he spells it.
14: It'd be so great if she said, I'm not from Arizona.
15: You'll never go wrong when you put in an M-Y. You'll never go wrong. If it's the other way, then those people are the wrong ones.
7: Okay, so my wife is spelled T-A-M-I-E.
14: Uh-huh.
7: And so we often have to correct even our own relatives of that.
16: I only know two Tammys, I think, my whole life. That one and the one that cuts my hair, and they're both M-I-E.
7: Yeah, but Tammy Mockmiller, our sales manager's wife.
16: Wrong. I do know three.
7: You know another one.
14: Mm-hmm.
7: That's
16: she spelled
7: M-M-Y.
16: That?
7: M-M-Y, oh, I'm pretty sure. I thought it'd be something fun to ask. We've never done that before.
14: That's a good one. Well, Tammy, thanks very much for the call. Good luck. Let us know how it goes.
15: Yes, definitely I will. I kind of do odds and ends on my own if I can. I change oil, spark plugs, and I do what I can to save myself money. I'm a little bit coordinated that way. I hate to go reference the movie, but, you know, my brother was a mechanic. My dad was a mechanic. My uncles are mechanics. So, yeah, that's what I grew up with. I didn't grow up with Barbie dolls or trucks. So.
14: Oh, there you go.
7: I love it.
14: I have a question about a vehicle like that, at Border Patrol, whatever it is, when it's it comes from a situation like that, law enforcement, or even any fleet vehicle, when it's taken care of well, the oil changes, all of that is kind of logged and it's all good. But they also take, it's not like it was driven every day normally and taken care of in that same way, right? I mean, do those sometimes have a hidden,
7: I have thoughts,
14: right? You know,
16: well,
7: I have thoughts.
16: it depends on what each vehicle individually.
14: Right.
16: I could imagine that in South Dakota, police vehicles that are used for patrol, they're treated differently and they run differently than the ones that are not on patrol, but the ones are stopped, like highway patrol would be different than a sheriff's car. Sheriff's car is moving. It's not doing a lot of sitting, waiting for speeders. the highway patrol, they may be either cruising down the road or stopped, idling for long periods with heat on, things like that. Border patrol vehicles are either going to be used for, they could be used for intense pursuit of things. They could be used for sitting and watching, so you might look at the mileage. I'd rather find one with average miles, because if you find one with high miles, it's on the, or, you know, you want the high mileage ones, because that means they were on the road moving with it a lot. Hopefully they weren't running all over constantly at slow speeds in the dirt. But the ones with very low miles probably have been sitting, and a lot of those have hour meters.
7: That's what I was just going
16: to
7: say.
16: Convert those to mileage, because if you've got one with 25,000 hours on it and it's only got 10,000 miles, you think, oh, look how this great mileage.
14: Where do I find the hours?
16: In the meter, the trip meter. You're on the dash.
14: No.
7: Yeah, there's hours. What? Most of the GMs and Fords, they have an hour meter as you flip through.
16: Yeah.
14: Huh.
16: And you can convert
7: and I think
16: hours
7: a lot of
16: to
7: the,
16: miles.
7: You know what? I think a lot of the fleet patrol type vehicles, I think that's part of that kit. That they
16: yeah, you want to you want to go maintenance. It'll say base. It'll say change your oil at this many hours or this many miles.
7: Because it's a real thing. I mean,
14: sure.
7: And that's what I was going to say, Russ. You hit it right on the head. The use of that vehicle is important, and you don't always know that. You know, was that the one that they was it the car that they look, I'm just going to look around here. Right. They hopped in and they drove to Rapid City twice a week.
14: Yeah.
7: That's a great one. Or is it the one that drove down to the corner and sat there with the air conditioning on and idled and then took off every once in a while?
14: Right.
7: That one I'm going to be a little more cautious about.
14: Mm-hmm.
7: But it might have a great chassis that never got used.
14: Seat might be broken in.
7: But the engine probably has ran a lot.
14: Yeah.
7: The transmission might be pretty good. You know, it's just, but it, as a rule of thumb, though, of a well-maintained fleet vehicle with good records is a pretty safe vehicle to buy most of the time. But we have seen there's that 10% where that fleet didn't have a good fleet manager, that they had problem vehicles that they're getting rid of.
14: Or, you know, like you say,
7: you've always got to have your caution.
14: If you have 10 cars in your fleet and one of them does something different then and you end up with that one, they might all be great, except that one was used for pursuit or for going over dirt, you know. Let's take a quick break on the Under the Hood Show.
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10: NBC News Radio, I'm Lisa Carton. President Trump is weighing a deal to extend the current ceasefire with Iran. Trump met with his cabinet Friday in the Situation Room without making what he called a final determination on a possible deal that would set the stage for the next round of negotiations. More from NBC's Richard Engel.
11: Vice President Vance confirmed the agreement is nearly ready, but says he doesn't know when or if the president will sign, with some discrepancies on key questions remaining.
10: Following the two-hour meeting, Trump said Iran must agree to never have a nuclear weapon and the Strait of Hormuz must be open immediately. A federal judge says President Trump can't rename the Kennedy Center or close it for renovations for now. Here's Chris Caraggio.
12: On Friday, the federal judge ruled the center is to be named for President Kennedy, adding Congress gave the Kennedy Center its name and only Congress can change it.
10: Lisa Carton, NBC News Radio.
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I was just telling my stepmom the other day because she got some new glasses and told her, looks like you got some rose colored glasses there. Is it because you like John Conley? Coming up, we have Alan Jackson and

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1: Hang tough, baby. 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